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Good morning, Calimera, Boston and beyond, and welcome to, it is a Tuesday, and it is the final Tuesday of the month of July of the summer of 2026, the 28th of the month. 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It's 70 degrees outside right now. We'll hit a high of 81. Θα φτάσουμε στους 81 βαθμούς. 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We're going to have a cloudy day. Maybe the clouds will burn off a little bit this afternoon. But then tomorrow and Thursday, we're going to have plenty of rain. And we need it. A little bit of humid. Λίγη υγρασία θα έχουμε σήμερα. 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Βασιλεύει στις 8:03. 8:03 p.m. will be sunset. The days are, well, slowly getting a little bit shorter, as you notice. It's a Tuesday, and we're going to have a great Tuesday today. Kostas Pedrikakis is coming in. Petro Vamvaka is back. I believe he'll be joining us. Manny Frangidakis, all confirmed at 11 with our market update. I even put in a call to David Palaiologos. We'll see if David could join us. It's a Tuesday, and we're going to come at you full force this morning. I'm your host, Teddy Dimitriadis, and thank you for joining us. Red Sox yesterday, another victory, 4-2 over the Oakland A's. Another game this evening in California, 9:40 West Coast game, first pitch. So with all that being said, let's go. Let's get the show started. Great music for you today. Playlists and more. And bringing us to the forefront of it all,

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All right, there we're gonna put a comma on the music. Our Pruino Musico Glico Ksipnima is in the books for this Tuesday morning, Triti 28 του μηνός. Up next, η φωνή της Ορθοδοξίας, the voice of Orthodoxy, every morning and every broadcast here on Grecian Echoes, a presentation of His Eminence Metropolitan Methodios, along with our entire metropolis of Boston, and of course, weekdays with Father and Presbyter Akulianos. Let's enjoy this July 28th, Voice of Orthodoxy.

0: It is very important in our spiritual lives to hear the teachings directly from the Holy Gospel every day. Let's hear first the Gospel prayer before proceeding to the reading of the day. Shine in our hearts, O Master who loves mankind, the pure light of your divine knowledge, and open the eyes of our mind that we may comprehend the proclamations of your Gospels. Instill in us also reverence for your blessed commandments, so that having trampled down all carnal desires, we may lead a spiritual life, both thinking and doing all those things that are pleasing to you. For you, Christ our God, are the illumination of our souls and bodies, and to you we offer up glory, together with your Father, who is without beginning, and your all holy, good, life-creating Spirit, now and forever, and to the ages of ages. Amen. 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
1: The Gospel reading is according to St. Matthew. The Lord said to his disciples, "Truly I say to you, whatever you bind on earth shall be bound in heaven, and whatever you loose on earth shall be loosed in heaven. Again I say to you, if two of you agree on earth about anything they ask, it will be done for them by my Father in heaven. For where two or three are gathered in my name, there am I in the midst of them." Then Peter came up and said to him, "Lord, how often shall my brother sin against me and I forgive him? As many as 7 times? Jesus said to him, "I do not say to you 7 times, but 70 times 7. Now when Jesus had finished his sayings, he went away from Galilee and entered the region of Judea beyond the Jordan. And large crowds followed him, and he healed them there. Then children were brought to him, that he might lay his hands on them and pray. The disciples rebuked the people, but Jesus said, "Let the children come to me, and do not hinder them, for to such belongs the kingdom of heaven." And he laid his hands on them and went away.
0: Κλείνουμε την πρωινή μας εκκλησιαστική ενημέρωση με τις ευλογίες και τις καλές ευχές του Σεβασμιωτάτου μας Μητροπολίτου Μεθοδίου για μια όμορφη ημέρα γεμάτη με καλή υγεία και πνευματική χαρά για εσάς και την οικογένειά σας.
2: 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It's our Tuesday program. I'm your host, Teddy Dimitriadis, and we have a very busy program in store for you today. Everybody's back. Kostas Perdikakis is probably driving to our station as we speak. Petro Vamvaka will be here. I just confirmed David Palaiologos will be calling us at 10. We're confirmed at 11 o'clock with Manny Frangidakis, along with Stamatisasta for our news reports. Of course, Nicoletta news report coming up at 8, and Stamatis news report in both Greek and English will be coming up at 9 o'clock. So, how about a happy birthday? Time to grab the birthday book and wish a great big Chronia Pola. So here we go. Happy birthday today, Christina Vinios. My Aunt Stephanie Gosdani and Sumas Brackett. Happy birthday, Aunt Stephanie. Martina Pappas. Happy birthday, Martina. Wow, lots of birthdays, lots of friends. Dimitri Tsitos with a birthday. Sophia Popis. Sophia, happy birthday. Paul Criticus, happy birthday. Gail Saxonis Phillips. Gus Lazarus. And the Professor Petro Van Vaka with a birthday today. Wow, what a list. Happy birthday, Chronia Pola, to you all. Let me give it to you again. If you know any of them, just shout them a message somehow and wish them Chronia Pola. Once again, today, on the 28th of July, blowing out candles, Christina Vinios, Stephanie Gosdani and Sumas Brackett, Martina Pappas, Dimitri Tsitos, Sophia Popis, Paul Criticus, Gail Saxonis Phillips, Gus Lazarus, and Professor Petro Van Vaka, to you all, Chronia Pola.

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0: 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I've been there. What a great spot. Art's known the family for years and appreciates their business

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One bill, one review, big savings. 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This song will take us to the top of the hour at 8 o'clock. Nicoletta with her news reports. Di sotto, Tanea Metti Nicoletta.

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6: Roll into the music, and a quick reminder once again, don't forget that we have coming up this Saturday. 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

your two Tigrisian Echoes on a Tuesday. Kostas Bendikakis will be here in studio live along with the professor, Petro Vambaka, shortly after our 9 a.m. news report. Stick with us. Dave Paleologos at 10, Manoli Frangiadaki at 11, and Piros Dimas at 9:30. Busy show.

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0: S&P 500 finished little changed. The Nasdaq slipped as Nvidia fell 5%. Brent crude dropped more than 6% as hopes grew that the Hormuz crisis may finally begin to ease. Asian technology stocks are under heavy pressure this morning. SK Hynix plunged nearly 15%, dragging South Korea's stock market sharply lower after investors questioned whether the AI spending boom can continue at its current pace. $500 billion in AI investment was supposed to reassure markets. Instead, investors began asking the oldest question on Wall Street: who ultimately pays the bill? And finally, in sports. The Red Sox defeated Oakland 4-2 Monday night to improve to 56-51, five games above 500. The hero was Sedan Rafaela. What he first believed was a routine fly ball carried just over the fence for a game-winning grand slam. According to Major League Baseball's tracking data, that ball becomes a home run only about one out of every 10 times. Last night, it was exactly the one Boston needed. This is your Astra Report. Thank you for listening. News are brought to you by George E. Danis to inform the Greek community of the news of the day.
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2: 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The word geography itself originates from two Greek words. The first word, geo, means the earth, and the second word, graph, means to write. This message is presented by the Baboulis family.
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0: 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We just got off the phone with Olympian Piros Dimas. We've got Olympian when it comes to polling, Dave Palaiologos on the phone, Manny Frangidakis at 11 o'clock with our finance. We've got the Professor Petro Vanvakan, Costa Perdikaki in the studio. I'm your host, Teddy Dimitriadis. We're the Dream Team for you today. And the captain of the Dream Team is on the phone with us, pollster David Palaiologos. Good morning, David.
4: Whoopa!
2: Dance for me, Zorba.
1: Don't you wish you were in Mykonos, David?
4: I want to do a couple of pirouettes with an ouzo in my hand.
0: There you go. Me too. Me too. I love Zorba the Greek. You just listen to it again and again and again.
2: Film.
0: Yeah, and I like the instrumental, the instrumental. Anyway, David, good to have you with us again on a Tuesday. The professor's been away. He was been away for 10 weeks. He went to virtually every continent on the planet. Costa's in the house, and I think we've got a lot to discuss. We've got some intellectual conversation, so I'll leave all that to you guys.
2: I'm leaving right now.
0: Where do we start, so, David? Well, I'll give it to you.
1: You're looking at me. Do you want me to start?
0: No, the stage is Palaiologos's on 10 o'clock. David, the stage is yours.
4: So, hey, the president is meeting with Bibi Netanyahu. Apparently, they're sharing some...
1: Thank God they're not meeting in New York because Madani will arrest Netanyahu.
0: Oh, boy.
4: I know it. Apparently, Netanyahu has some confidential military information that he's eager to share with President Trump. Nobody knows what that is. It can't be good if it's true.
1: I mean, does anybody believe Trump anymore? I mean, with all honesty.
4: Well,

0: I mean, every day he comes with a different, you know, like prediction, and never takes place.
1: Yeah, I mean, that's a good point. There's a credibility wedge that's happening right now, and it's impacting independents. But Republicans are pretty much hanging in there with him in the polling. But it's the independents you risk losing. I mean, the independent women are breaking against him, always were against him. But it's the independent men and the young Hispanic men that flipped to Trump who are potentially having buyer's remorse right now.
0: Yeah, but with all honesty, David, you know, like he's talking about, oh, we are talking with Iranians. And the Iranians, they claim they don't talk to anybody. So who do you believe in this at this point?
2: I don't know.
1: Unfortunately, you believe whatever station that you're watching for political news, because it's really filtered. You know, it's filtered like a prism, and you get what you ask for. So if you're watching Fox News, One America Network, you know, Newsmax, you're going to get a whole different view than you would MS Now or CNN. And so people have to kind of parse through, right? You got to parse through the news and try and figure it out. But people have personal biases as well, so...
0: Yeah, but you see no results. David, regardless who you're watching, you see no results. You see no agreement. The oil, it was $100. It just dropped down 8%, I think. And the economy is slowing down. People cannot afford gas anymore. I mean, that's the result. No matter who you listen to, you know, the end, you know.
1: That's true. Okay. That's true. I mean, Trump will say, just to be fair, Trump will say that he had a memorandum of understanding. You obviously are, you know, you're aware of that, you know, through your contacts in Rhode Island. There was a memorandum of understanding, so he proceeded with suspending the military invasion because of that. And but you're right, Trump should have known that people go back on their word and they can sign a memorandum of agreement but not be authorized to sign a memorandum of agreement because they may not really be in power. But these are things that he, being the deal maker, a successful deal maker in business, you know, should have known and should know. Because, look, American lives are at stake now, right? We're losing people. We're losing some young soldiers. And, you know, they're going to have to make, a strategic decision with the midterm elections only, you know, 12, 15 weeks away.
0: 100 days left. Yeah.
1: Yeah.
3: I think it's a bigger issue here. I mean, I think there is a big shift going on in the world. There's so many factors that we don't even measure and see. The U.S. is, in my estimation, the president is, you know, to pick up on David's point about making the separation between business and politics. President Trump is somewhat trapped there. There's very little that he can do. He can have, like, this public statements that he makes, but then there's the realization of what goes on in the world. And then, you know, he said last week that he was going to be, you know, pummeling them, you know, destroying their civilization, the whole thing, you know, that back and forth.
0: Like
3: that when you don't do it, then it's like an issue because you don't have credibility. Beyond that, a couple of days ago, the president said that he can't really continue to pummel in this way because there is an issue of the shipping companies that are getting upset because, you know, when you bomb there, they're not going to bring their ships in the Straits of Hormuz regardless of who controls them because their liability is too great. And if they stop, then you're also going to have a problem as far as supply is concerned. And he said, you know, we have about 4 weeks of reserves left, and when those are gone, then it's going to be bedlam. Those are his words the other day. So regardless of what you can do, pummeling or not pummeling, then you have to stop, not because you want to ease up on the Iranians or maybe you don't have enough supplies or whatever the situation might be, but you have an issue of supply. There was another story that was related to Greece this last week. We had to do with shipping. You know, Prokopiou, which is a major sort of like ship owner of Dynagas, he had pushed the Greek government not to follow the Europeans.

0: the sanctions against Russia, because a lot of Greek ship owners are transferring a lot of Russian oil and LNG. And Prokopiu pushed Mitsotakis, and Mitsotakis pushed the Europeans, and they extended. They got a buy for another year not to follow the sanctions on Russia because of the supply chain. So you have like ship owners like Prokopiu, Alafouzos, Marinakis, a lot of the Greek ship owners that are, you know, just bucking the system right now of sanctions on Russia. So you do have an issue of supply. You do have a continuous front from Ukraine all the way down to the Gulf. And I think that's going to continue. And I think the U.S. is maneuvering in that space right now with a president that's hearing from ship owners, hearing from Israelis, and also, you know, on the other side of Asia there, the Chinese are a lot more active in their patrols in the last couple of months. They're patrolling even the eastern coast of Taiwan. The Japanese and the Koreans are coming together on a ballistic system. So you do have like a bigger scope. And I sometimes we just look at this Iran situation just like in a very narrow perspective. And sometimes, you know, we get internal domestic American politics involved. So like, is Trump lying? Is Trump telling the truth? Does he know what he's doing? So on and so forth. I think the U.S. is in a very peculiar position right now in this global shift that's taking place.
1: Yeah, I mean, and that's a terrific point. And I think, you know, in business, you can change your mind and there's no repercussions, right? If you're a business guy and you want to open a business in a city and you go through the process and you make you want to make a deal, you can change your mind and bag out of the deal. And it's just you and the other party and there's no repercussions. And Trump's done that in business tons of times. You know, he makes an offer on a property, then he says, no, I don't want to buy it. Or he says, no, I'm not interested in your property, and then the next day he makes them an offer. And there's no repercussions. In politics, you can't do that because people are hanging on every word he says. And, you know, and he goes on to social, and then it gets amplified in network broadcast. Trump just said these words on Truth Social. So you can't whipsaw the public by being hot on this, cold on this, attack Iran, don't attack Iran. And what happens is the people who suffer are the voters. Yeah. Because it's easy for him to change his mind, as he's done in business for 30, 40 years. Well, but you can't easily change your mind when it comes to public policy and expect to be successful politically.
0: Yeah, it's an issue of credibility. I mean, it's like an issue of U.S. credibility.
2: That doesn't mean because you're a good businessman, you be a good, you know, like negotiator in the world, you know, like for world peace. He's talking about making deals. Okay, I understand. You know, it's not like he's not building a high rise on Fifth Avenue.
3: If it's not a deal, it's not on his agenda.
2: I mean, look, let's face it. He attacked, you know, like Iran with the idea to get rid of the government. And then when he realized that it's not that easy, now he changed and he said, now we'd like to get rid of, you know, the nuclear, you know.
0: Yeah, but it's, you know.
2: So actually, he attacked, you know, like Israel, and I mean, I'm sorry, Iran, and he had no strategy whatsoever. And then when he realized that wasn't as easy, then now he's in trouble. He opened a can of worms. He doesn't know how to close it, you know. And now the people in the United States are suffering, let's face it. So the fact that he was making deals as a businessman is one thing. Making deals in, you know, like to get rid of the government in Iran, you know, it seemed that you know he didn't do a good job.
0: Yeah, but I mean, okay? I think, you know, the American public voted for Donald Trump, Mr. Donald Trump, without any prior political office because of that. The American public, you know, has continuously supported this kind of a narrative. He's speaking to a narrative. So I think a lot of times, because, you know, you can have this whole idea of groupthink. Societies are built on groupthink. They have this narrative, they believe that, and then they go on that assumption. It's called perception and misperception. So you have a perception of what the person

0: Cities are not built that way. So still Americans believe this narrative that the president has and support the narrative. And I think the problem will be, and for a lot of people that are looking the chessboard, looking at the big picture, they're seeing that the United States is in strategic retreat right now, meaning that the United States cannot maintain this kind of a scope and this kind of intensity across the planet. And the U.S. is like rearranging the chessboard. And this president is a president that's doing just that. There are people in business that like what he's doing.
1: David, I want your opinion. What percentage do you think, what information, what polls have you taken that are just 100% behind Trump no matter what he does?
2: Well, so the MAGA wing of the party is pretty much still intact. You know, we're going to see whether the swing voters are going to turn on him like they've turned on him in the special elections that have happened since the presidential election in 2024. You've seen two trends. One is that Democrats are winning in purple and even some red states for smaller seats, congressional seats, state legislative seats, county seats, where Democrats normally don't do well. And second, you're going to see this whole rise of the Democratic Socialist Party, which have also won, knocked off incumbent Democrats within the Democratic Party, partly because of their opposition to Israel. They're taking a more adversarial position against Israel, where the Democratic Party traditionally blindly supports Israel. So you've got the schism in the Democratic Party now of the Democratic Socialists, who they're not pro-Iran, but they're not excited about, you know, giving aid to Israel. And you've got guys like John Fetterman, who was on TV this morning, saying he's considering leaving the Democratic Party if the Democrats walk away from Israel. Now, it doesn't mean he's going to join the Republican Party. Maybe he'll become an independent or something. But this is a problem. And the presence of AIPAC, the American-Israel Pact, has really put Democrats into a box. Because if they don't undyingly support Israel, they won't get any money. As a matter of fact, they may have money running against them in a Democratic primary.
1: Listen, we talked about this last week a little bit. Do you think that there's a possibility? I think you said no, but just want to reconfirm. Is there a possibility that, you know, in the 2028 presidential elections, you know, the Democratic candidate will be of a socialist platform?
3: I don't know.
2: Sure.
3: So far, yeah.
1: You think sure there's a possibility? Petros says
2: sure.
1: No.
2: I mean, if you look at the polling, yeah. AOC is in the top three.
3: AOC in the top, yeah, it's tough.
0: But they can't win nationally. I mean, yeah. they can't win nationally. And if you, one of the things that the knocks on the Democrats, and David knows this, you know, I'm in his waters, I guess, but, you know, one of the things about the Democrats is the fact that they really went against the people's will with Bernie Sanders, with Hillary Clinton, with the picking of Biden, with the picking of Kamala Harris. You have like three presidential elections now where the Democratic system, the party structure, has interfered because they know that their candidates are not winning national elections. So, you know, but President Biden became president because in 2020, the guy who hadn't won a single primary in three runs, the rest of the Democratic Party just went away, Buttigieg and Warren and Klobuchar, to pick Biden. And the same thing happened in 2024 with the whole sort of like selection of Kamala Harris. And you had within the Democratic Party the call for a primary even as late as August by people like Obama. And they said, no, they gave the ring to Kamala Harris. So the Democrats are very much aware that this sort of like left, in quotations, wing of their party cannot win a national election. And I don't know how they square that circle, kind of a thing, you know? I don't know. David might
1: David?
0: Have a different idea on this.
2: Yeah, so I would say normally people would say, oh, AOC, not electable. Democrats are going to lose that election. She's a woman. She's an Hispanic woman. She's a Democratic Socialist. But I go back to 2016, when Hillary Clinton was 60 points ahead in the Democratic primary.

0: with this guy from Illinois, Barack Obama, who decides to run against her in a primary. Mm-hmm. And everybody said he's black, blacks can't get elected, he's way too liberal, he's from Chicago, the country will never elect him. If he wins the primary against Hillary Clinton, he'll never win a general election. And what happened? You had him run. Excitement was generated. African Americans who weren't registered to vote at the time registered to vote, participated in that election. I could see, I'm not predicting it, but I could see a scenario where AOC uses her strength in the progressive community to get higher standing, maybe win some primaries, maybe get the nomination. And then you're going to see an influx of Hispanics who have the lowest voter participation, the lowest voter registration of any ethnic group, come in and register by the tens of thousands and potentially change who votes in a general election, because Hispanic voters are the worst. You have white, you have black, you have Asian, and then the worst is Hispanics. But what Barack Obama did with black voters in 2016 as a whack job leftist candidate opposing Hillary Clinton.
1: Yeah, but don't forget,
0: the
1: David,
0: same thing AOC could do.
1: Yeah, David, don't forget his opponent, McCain. He wasn't that strong. He, first of all, he was like a hero, no question about that, and I admire him. However, he picked as vice president, this lady from
2: From Alaska.
1: For Alaska. And she was a very credible. And we all knew that McCain, he's a sick person, and they didn't give him too long to live. So you didn't really want to vote for him, knowing that in case something's going to happen to him, this whack job, Alaska will be the president. So a lot of people, including myself, voted for Obama due to the fact that, the opposition, wasn't really strong enough,
0: Well, McCain didn't have health issues back when he ran.
1: He had cancer, and they say that it was a good possibility the cancer to come back within 4 to 5 years. Okay.
0: Yeah. I mean, I don't think it was. A lot of people have medical issues. He was a veteran. He was coming from a swing state in Arizona. He had a lot. I think what did him in, and we were polling in October, was when the stock market collapsed in October of 2008. I remember being in the field in Virginia and North Carolina, and we saw in rural areas in North Carolina and in Virginia, rural areas that should have been voting Republican and McCain were not voting for him. And so the stock market crash in October of 2008 significantly impacted. People were upset at President Bush, who was the incumbent president, but he wasn't on the ballot, so they punished McCain because their 401ks became 201ks overnight. And so the economy collapsing, that could happen again in 2028. If she's the nominee and Republicans are in charge, Trump's going to be the president. If there's a stock market crash, you think they're going to vote Republican in 2028? I'm not predicting this. I've seen it happen before, and anything can happen. So I don't rule out anybody. Yeah. Anybody that wins the Democratic nomination, be it AOC or Buttigieg or whomever, I don't rule them out because the dynamics do change. And events change.
3: Do you think that the Democratic presidential nominee for 2028 will be a name that we do not know? That is not other than those who, really follow it closely. Is there an unknown factor at all, possibly?
0: I mean, somebody in business could emerge that's a CEO. I think the best, it's like a horse race. It's very few horse races go from start to finish. The horse breaks out of the gate, and that's the horse that wins.
3: Yeah,
0: it's better to be not the target of everybody else's arrows, to kind of sit there. You want to be polling third or fourth or fifth, which is where Buttigieg is, where AOC is. you don't want to be a

0: target yet and you want to just kind of rate, stay very, run efficiently, stay close to the rail, save ground, and then when you come into the stretch, that's when you open up, and that's how these races are won.
1: Well said, great scenario.
2: I'm going to go back. I don't know if you're right or not. I just don't see it. I mean, Obama was smooth. I remember the right.
3: He was a senator. Yeah.
2: No, but he was even he was aware of the color of his skin, and he was aware of. I mean, remember the speech he gave in Philadelphia, the race speech he gave in Philadelphia? I don't think AOC is of that same caliber. AOC has a more fiery kind of this socialist discussion that's going on with Mamdani. And even the president, since Ankara, since the NATO meeting, the president consistently at every one of his speeches, he talks about communism. And he brings up communism again and again. And this is hammering away at a message, getting ready for the possibility of a Mamdani-like candidate from the Democrats.
1: What about Mamdani himself? For crying out loud.
2: I think the Democrats. Maybe I'm just completely off, but I don't see it. I don't think there's an appetite in the American public for that kind of a candidate, and I think. By bringing up the term communism, and if you go back, even the last night or the night before this, the president spoke, and he uses, communism 18, 19, 20 time references again and again, getting ready for not only the midterms, but getting ready for that showdown that's coming down the pike. And I don't know. I mean, I don't see it. And AOC is I would see somebody like Rahm Emanuel. Mm. And I think he has an issue, but after he's speaking in Tel Aviv with the Jewish population,
0: it's a fair point, but I remember people were calling Barack Obama a socialist, a communist. They said he was Muslim, wasn't born in this country. He was a whack-out lefty. And Hillary Clinton, when he announced. Hillary Clinton point blank said on national TV, Barack Obama cannot win a general election. I'm the only Democrat that can win a general election. And she was wrong. She was wrong.
3: So David,
0: lot of things helped him, like you say, a lot of things helped him. McCain maybe not being, in an optimal situation. The stock market, if it doesn't crash in October, maybe Obama loses. McCain. I don't know, but there are a lot of circumstances can line up and events can happen that change a person's outlook.
3: So let's go back again with President Trump, David. Have you run a poll? What is his popularity right now? And I don't mean among the Republicans. I'm talking about the entire country.
0: So it's been the same. He's 42 favorable, 42 approval on job performance, 55, 56 disapprove.
3: 42? I thought it was lower than that,
0: Some polls had him at 38, but if you look at the Real Clear Politics average, some also have him at 45. Mm. Yeah. So the average is around 42 right now.
1: Okay. Where do the independents, the independents are almost 50%, 40-something percent of, the population is registered as an independent. I know I am. I think you guys are. But, because that's the decider right there.
0: Oh, sure. Well, as I say, independent men tend to skew Republican. Independent women skew Democrat.
1: So that's a...
0: But you're right. Most people in Massachusetts, we have more independents per capita than any other state in the country. We're a Democratic state, but 67% of registered voters in Massachusetts are not Democratic. They're independent.
1: What percent?
0: 67%.
1: 67? 2 out of 3?
0: It's the highest in the country.
1: Interesting.
0: And that's why Republican governors from time to time have gotten elected, because the candidates who are Republican, they combine their focus on the Republicans, the few Republicans who are registered in the state, and the independents. And if you combine those two, it dwarfs the amount of Democrats.
3: So when you poll, David, this 67% is involved in this polling? You know.
0: Oh, sure. Yeah, I mean, most of the polling, I mean, some people refuse a response. Some people say they're neither of the three parties. But most of the polling that you'll see that's legit has at least 55, 58% of people who say unenrolled, the words unenrolled. Or independent.
3: Yeah.
0: And that's why, you know, you know, as I say, there are from time to time candidates can run for governor and get elected. Yeah. We've had a few.
1: Yeah, we have.
3: Another comment I'm going to make that I didn't have the chance to tell Petro earlier. Trump got elected, and he said that he will never get involved in any war, if I'm not mistaken. Okay. Mm-hmm. He said, "You know, I'm not going to get involved in any war. Correct me if I'm wrong. You guys know the, you know,
2: forever wars.
3: Okay.
1: Yeah.
3: Well, you know, this is going to be a forever war. Yeah. The way that we're going over
1: we've
3: here.
1: Certainly seen.
3: So
1: there's a lot of them going on.
3: No, we're running out of ammunition. You know, like, are you? By the way, have you polled the people? You know, they're asking for $67 billion, and they are asking for $1.3 trillion for the defense." Okay, have you, Paul, have you seen how the American people feel about that, David?
0: Well, people don't like high deficits, and they don't like the fact that we're in the hole, you know, so many trillions
3: of dollars. The Minister of War, he asked for $67 billion, if I'm not mistaken. And then for the budget, they asked for $1.3 trillion. Correct me if I'm wrong.
0: I didn't realize you were such a dout. let me tell you something. Costa wouldn't be such a dove if Greece were invaded today. He'd want the United States in there defending Greece, though, wouldn't you?
1: Yeah. He doesn't like the Germans, but he drives a Mercedes, so there you go.
3: I've lived most of my life in this country. I love this country, and I would love to see this country, you know, like to prosper. I have three kids and eight grandkids. I would like to make sure that they will have, you know, like a better life than I had, you know. And I worry, no question about that.
1: I think
0: let me tell you, nobody's going to have a better life than you had, okay? You had the best life.
1: The best generation.
2: He's having
1: the best life. We're all having listen, David, I know I've kept you to the, you know, and just a great big thank you. I did have one final question for you or an opinion. Mm-hmm. Next time, will we be having to show our identification anytime soon? You know, next time we vote in person.
0: If the public has any say, the answer will be yes. But the parties are disagreeing vocally on this. No, Republicans want voter ID. Democrats do not.
1: Why?
0: Want voter ID.
1: I don't understand what's a big deal. We need voter ID.
3: Voter ID. No question about
1: it. I read something the other day, and it's on social media, and it was a post, and I read it, and I don't know if there's any truth to it. But I heard that, you know, in one of the recent presidential elections, there were like 1.8, you know, 100 million votes, 150 million registered, and the numbers might be off, but proportionately, I think it was 170,000 votes cast of only 150 million were registered. Was there an unbalance of straight math, or did I read that wrong?
0: No, there are a lot of people who aren't registered to vote. I mean,
1: who did vote?
3: Of course, yeah.
0: Yeah.
3: In Rhode Island, I can tell you stories about Rhode
1: Island. So people who were not registered to vote did indeed vote. So that. Well,
0: people who are not citizens voted.
3: We're not citizens. Forget about registered to vote. They're not citizens.
1: And those votes were counted?
0: Yeah. There was 400 in New Jersey. Yeah, 400.
1: That's just in one state.
3: I'd like to know how many were in Rhode Island.
1: Something wrong with that, whether or not you're for it or not.

0: you. So, as the song says, happy birthday to you. Pedro, have I got any plans tonight? Anything going out to dinner, doing anything?
1: Maybe.
0: Maybe.
1: See what happens. At this age, you got to go and see what happens.
2: Μπορώ να καταλάβω, ας πούμε, κάτι ερωτήσεις που κάνεις.
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0: Well, joining us once again right at 11 o'clock, as they do each and every week, is Manny Frangidakis of 12 Points Wealth Management, along with Stamati Sastra. Gentlemen, good morning, Kalimera. Joining us in studio, the Professor Petro Vanvaka, who's back from Greece. Kostas Pedikakis, so we've got a full team and we got lots to talk about. Start off with Manny, Kalimera to you.
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1: The lion's dead.
5: Okay, so just to catch up where we are, it looks like a tale of two stories here. Dow Jones continuously to rise on some strong earnings on the, you know, traditional blue chip, I should say. That's the best description I can come up with. S&P is unchanged the last couple of days, and Nasdaq is down, continuously down. The story was AMD and Nvidia and all these chips that they keep investing on AI, and people are like, okay, but, you know, so where's the money come from? So, money, and then we got the Fed tomorrow, right, money?
6: Correct. So tomorrow will be an interesting day. I don't think anyone has any clear direction on kind of what is going to be said by this Warsh-led Fed in terms of decision, in terms of, you know, one of the key changes between Powell and now under Warsh is the forward guidance, right? So now the markets are missing the forward guidance piece, so we're not really getting a glimpse into what their thought process is. Obviously, the bond market is pricing in the chances of rate hikes, not necessarily for tomorrow's meeting, but as relates to, you know, meetings later this fall and towards the end of the year. I think it's wrong-footed to think that we're going to be hiking interest rates here. I know there's a lot of concern as it relates to energy. But, you know, curbing appetite via interest rates or looking to create some liquidity by lowering interest rates, I don't think it's going to do anything to the price of oil. Right now, obviously, it's very geopolitically driven with what's taking place in the Strait. And a change in monetary policy will have zero effect on that. So I think they're going to sit on the sidelines. They have plenty of ammunition as it relates to this meeting to hit pause. And wait for data to come out as it relates to the month of July and then eventually August to determine what is the path of inflation right now and does any change need to be made as it relates to monetary policy, whether it's hiking, staying neutral, or lowering interest rates in the future. So that is going to be a big component to what the markets do this week based off of what is said as it relates to the Fed regarding monetary policy. The other thing that you're seeing, some ideas related to the NASDAQ, is you're starting to see the unwind of the chip stocks. So after a crazy run-up through the hyperscalers and the AI trade, you're starting to see a pullback, and you're starting to see investors look to other industries that have done well as relates to earnings season. So whether it's utilities, whether it's real estate, some other components of the market, that is where the money is kind of flowing, and it makes sense because it was a hot, hot sector of the market, completely motivated by fad and momentum trading.
5: So it is, you know, a fad is always a fad, and some
6: It's the same hot money that we saw change hands, you know, over the last couple of years, right? So when you saw the meme stock names and people piling into, you know, what was posted on Reddit, and then eventually that money left those asset classes and names, and then it followed the metals, and then you saw the huge run-up in gold and silver. That money then went back into crypto, and now it went into AI, and then from AI it went into the chips. So it's the same hot money that has been moving for 2 years, and now it's leaving that home, and it's in search of a new one.
5: Okay, let's find a new home.
7: Hey, Manny, can I ask you a question? I mean, like, is it possible that, you know, I mean, the whole geopolitical framing is not relevant to the market any longer? Like, is it very much possible. Is it possible that we're in a point where, you know, one is just noise in the background, you know?
6: It is very much possible, because one of the things that has massively changed, to your point, is the global economy is not as dependent on energy as it was 20 years ago. And in those 20 years, the U.S. has turned into a major producer, so we have oil sloshing around everywhere.
7: Yeah, and the other thing was, like, you know, we were talking about it here earlier, but I don't know if you followed what's going on in Greece with Prokopiou and other ship owners who are put pressure on the Greek government to lobby the European Union to suspend the Russian sanctions for another year so they won't stop the flow of energy. We also saw, like, President Trump stop the bombing of Iran in favor of ship owners who are saying, hey, you know, I don't care what you're doing there. We need, you know, in order for us to bring our ships in the Straits of Hormuz, we need not bombs to be going down. So, you know, you're seeing this sort of like, you know, we'll keep the energy going, and then the geopolitical framing, we'll just, we're there. We're committed for years to come to this kind of like a scenario, you know? Like,
6: yeah.
7: Like, it doesn't really matter, correct. You know.
6: And I think the way you can get to that is by just looking at what volatility took place in energy prices throughout this entire conflict, right?
7: Yeah.
6: I think it's mind-boggling that energy prices did not go higher, and that is what the market is essentially sniffing out. And I also believe that the market is smart enough to understand right now that the strait will not be permanently closed. It's not going to be closed indefinitely, forever, and in perpetuity, and that supply can actually come on a lot faster than previous conflicts over the last couple of decades, just due to technology and infrastructure and the way, you know, things are, you know, structured at this point in time. If you get the strait open over the next coming weeks, I wouldn't be surprised if you saw oil back into a $55 or $60 handle.
7: Yeah,
6: but that's what the market is telling you,
0: that quick
6: direction of the price.
7: I don't even know if you want it at that price either, because, you know, fracking and everything else, we'd want like a price floor to be a little higher than that, right? So I think it's
6: they're going to want it for at least short term, professor. Yeah. And the reason why is everyone now needs to go back to stockpiling their strategic petroleum reserve. So every government out there right now would rather see the price drop substantially first, let us load back up, and then we can go back to a harmonious market.
7: Yeah. Yeah, because it's like, it just seems like very surreal. Like, you have a war, and at the same time, you want to make sure that the oil prices go through. So, like, you know, you're just looking at Russia, you know, 4 years plus into a war, and actually they're making more money than they were before. U.S. Correct. Is doing really well, you know, like the U.S. is producing and exporting, and the U.S. now with sort of like, you know, having control of Venezuelan oil, you almost have like this new geography being set up even here in this hemisphere, you know, like the U.S. is extending to northern South America all the way to Canada. It just feels like, you know, we're just the two different worlds going on at the same time.
0: The market's immune to it all.
7: I don't know if it's immune to it or if it just has adjusted to the fact that there will be this geopolitical noise, that it's not going to upset the system, but the system is still going to continue on. It just seems like, you know, why? I mean, like, to me, like, Russia is a perfect case in point. Iran made more money in the ceasefire that just happened, you know, than it had in the past. So it's almost like you're separating two things at the same time. It's not like even like Greece. I mean, like Greece, tiny Greece, you know, with the largest shipping fleet in the planet, is able to change policy in the European Union over the last week. And there wasn't a lot made of it in Greece, but Prokopiou was really active in this, and Procopio is somebody that loves President Trump and his decision-making process, a different world altogether, you know?
0: Listen, since you brought up Greece, and I want to talk a little bit, I'm glad Manny's on the phone, and Stamati as well, and the economy, and I've spoken to a few people, quite a few of late, in regards to, you know, the drain, the brain drain, and the bottom common denominator of all of it is that, you know, if I go and I study and I become an attorney and a lawyer, I'm going to get out of school in Greece and I'm going to have a great education, but at the very tops, so I'm going to be making 2,500 euro a month.
2: Mm-hmm. If
0: I'm a doctor, mm-hmm. same thing. Times 10, you know, someone out of law school here, what they pay. At what point is, and with the costs of the real estate going up, the math is just so far off. You know, what does Greece need to do to bolster its salaries for these jobs that, you know, really are underpaid?
7: Yeah, well, I think it's a big conversation.
0: Isn't that a huge issue?
2: That's a huge issue.
7: I have very, very strong opinions on it.
0: I'm talking, it's not like double your salary.
7: A doctor graduates in Greece and has zero in loans.
0: Okay.
7: Zero in liabilities. Now, you also have, you know, the ability in Greece, because of the European structure and Schengen, you can pick up and go to Germany and make more money without even going through immigration, because it's internal immigration.
0: So that option is available.
7: Yeah, of course.
2: And nobody stays in Greece.
7: It's like going to Connecticut.
0: But the root cause is why is...
7: Well, the Greek economy is structured the way that it's structured. I mean, Greece right now... I mean, if you look at Greece 2030, the plan of Greece 2030, is for Greece to have 50 million tourists. Is for Greece to be a place where you have tourism and shipping to be your primary components. Greece right now is investing not in a Greece for the people who are in Greece, but Greece for people who would go to Greece and buy a home in Elliniko at 17,000 euro per square meter. Now, the average Greek salary is about 1,500 or even less than that. So the society is not built for Greece and the Greeks who are there. It's built for a place that has a global attraction. There's money that's coming into Greece that comes from Israel, from the Arab world, from China, from Venezuela, from wherever you want in the world. And it's part of the global structure. And Greece has not been very successful in sort of like maintaining and building an economy of its own. And it could be a result of the 10-year Eurozone crisis. We're still feeling that. But it's, you know, it's sort of like, you know, when you are in a global economy and you're completely unprotected, this is exactly what's going to happen. The sad thing is that a lot of Greek young people get a free education and then they go to the international free market to make, you know, to reap the benefits. My suggestion would be, if Greece educates you for free, you need to pay back that education either by service or some kind of a...
0: It's like attending the military academy. You have to sign up. Manny, what's your thought on this whole thing, the economy part of it? What's missing here?
6: I think the professor summed it up pretty well. It's a Greece for others and not, an economy that self-sustains itself. It's not a consumer-driven economy like we have here. And I think for that to change, you would have to move bridges, meaning you're going to have to create new industries.

0: Now you have a goal.
1: You don't even have the infrastructure for
0: exactly.
1: that.
0: You don't have the infrastructure for that. You don't have the resources for that. You import more than you export.
2: So is it just a political number being thrown out there?
3: Plus the decrease in population. What about the population?
2: Yeah, population decrease.
3: Okay. I mean, you know, like
0: who's going to have children?
3: I mean, nobody wants to stay in Greece. I mean, how can you get married and have children when you make €1,500 a month and you need, you know, to pay $750 to rent a one bedroom apartment? You know. I mean, it's the problem.
2: It's a real problem.
3: It's unfortunate that we have the politicians that they study abroad and they all very well educated when they go to Greece.
0: It's the easy thing to do. Tourism is easy. You can have tourism and shipping as components of your economy. They cannot be one and two. They could be three, four. They could be like a mixture of economic mixture. You can be a leader in pharmaceuticals. You can be a leader in education. You could be a leader in other fields that really absorb the people that you produce. You can be producing. We produce civil engineers and mathematicians in rates that, you know, people would love to. But there's no absorption rate in Greece. A lot of our civil engineers become bus drivers for tourist industry, and then they become bus drivers in Germany over the winter when the tourism is dying down in Greece. That's not a model. You need to, you know, you can't have like two cities have over 60% of your population and the rest of your countryside being completely empty. Where's your agricultural production going to come from? And now you're selling your land to all kinds of like golden visas that are very, very cheap to places like, you know, Israelis, Palestinians, Lebanese, Chinese. They're coming in and they're going €250,000, €300,000 for a
3: no,
0: European.
3: No, they mean it's €350 now.
0: Okay,
3: yeah.
0: €350 for a European entrance, because they get a European passport with that. So you have to like restructure things in a drastic
3: actually,
0: way.
3: Actually, Petra, I think based on the location, it varies. Like in Athens, in some nice areas, you need to spend like €850,000 in order to get the green, you know, the
0: But you're getting interest to the European Union.
3: No, I understand.
2: Yeah, it's like a soccer match you're paying for the player.
3: I mean, it's unbelievable. I mean,
2: it's like soccer teams now. You pay for the player.
3: Where I come from, you know, like in Chatzigiriakos, like 30% Chinese.
2: Is it really?
3: But by the way, I would like to say Kalispera στους φίλους μου. 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
2: Oh, ναι.
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2: Καλά και κάνει. Manny, I'll give you any closing comments.
1: Earning season is going to continue to roll forward. I would continue to expect volatility, probably nothing's really going to subside. I don't think we're going to learn a lot tomorrow from the Fed outside of
3: no increase in rates.
1: Direction.
2: No increase.
1: I don't see it, Costa. I don't see it.
3: I really hope not.
1: I really.
2: And you don't see a drop either. You don't see a drop either, right?
1: I think we will eventually, but it's going to take some time for the data to kind of confirm that. Yeah. We are still running hot, but for all intents and purposes, if you looked at inflation real time, then I would say that your neutral rate for monetary policy should be 75 basis points lower than you are today.
2: Yeah, very good. And as I did the last couple of weeks, we'll wrap up. SpaceX, what's it down today?
1: It was one this morning. It's down substantially from the IPO price and has wiped out $1.2 trillion of value from the company since its IPO.
2: Mono. Unbelievable. What's it at? What's it trading at right now this second?
1: Right now it's at 114. It got down to 107 this morning around 8 a.m.
2: It's gonna
1: break. I mean, look, my analysis shows that it's worth buying probably around 90, but even more attractive around 70, and I think at one point it's going to get there.
2: We'll see. So far you're right on target. You're throwing the dot at the right board. All right, and one more close. Patriots preseason underway. Real quickly, do you see a good season ahead? Tough schedule.
1: I do. Tough schedule, I don't think it matters. I really don't.
2: Bravo.
1: I think that this team, like we said last year, is going to surprise people on how good they are. The concern around my major concern is the offensive line, but I think Drake May is going to be even better than he was before. He looks like he's put on about 25 to 30 pounds of muscle without losing a step. I think he's going to be trouble for a lot of defenses. And I think that offense is going to

0: be very creative and find a way to move the ball. And the defense is, you know, I think is going to play lights out. And it's great that, you know, Christian Gonzalez is back on the field. I think he's going to make a huge leap this year and be probably top three corners in the league.
1: Highest paid Patriot in history coming up.
2: If they lose a couple of games,
0: I'm okay with it.
1: Yeah.
2: If they lose a couple of games in September, you know, Ted's going to be a Giants fan.
3: you know, I would love to attend the game November 29th in L.A., which is going to be New England against L.A. Chargers.
1: Your Chargers.
3: Yeah, yeah, of course.
1: Costa loves his Chargers.
3: Yeah, definitely. I mean, you know. Καλύτερο με να είμαι με τον Έλληνα παρά με τον Εβραίο, ρε
1: παιδί
3: μου. 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Κάτι ερωτήσει εδώ, ρε.
1: On that note, gentlemen, Manny Stamati, thank you very much. Weekly update with Manny Frangidakis, market update every Tuesday at 11 o'clock. We'll be right back. We're here till 12. Thanks, guys. Bye-bye.
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2: All right, Tuesday. It's unbelievable. Tuesday afternoon. It's the end of the month already. It's Tuesday, July 28th. It is crazy how quickly this month has gone by. We only got a few more days left. Then we're into the dog days of August. And before you know it, summer is over. We're here till 2 o'clock. 81 degrees, humid out today compared to the last few days. Very humid out there. Cloudy, maybe a shower a little bit later on, but they're not calling for much rain till overnight or into tomorrow and then into Thursday. I'll give you the complete forecast coming up a little bit later on. But right now, let's get right to the music. If you got a request or a dedication, 781-559-3300 is the studio number. Facebook page, WNTN Disco Dance Party and Cape Cod Happy Hour Party with TJ Mike Janity. 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Again, let me know if you got a request, dedication, a birthday shout-out. 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I'm going to start it off with some Jackie Moore, This Time Baby.

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Text line 617-771-0546 here till 2 o'clock. Red Sox last night with a nice win over the Angels. The Athletics in Sacramento is where they're playing. They got one more year there before they move to Las Vegas, of course. Rafaela hits a home run in the top of the sixth, a grand slam. They scored all their runs with that grand slam. They won 4-2 behind Peyton Tolley. And, of course, we had Chapman come in and close it out. And, the usual, Whitlock the eighth inning, Chapman the ninth inning. And they're at it again tonight with Jake Bennett taking on the A's at 9:35. They also made a trade over the weekend. They traded, and I like Connor Early as a pitcher, but I think they just have too many lefties, so they probably figured they could have one expendable. But they traded him to Washington for Curtis Meade, and don't you know it, his second time at bat last night, he was playing, gets drilled in the wrist, has to come out of the game. I read where isn't that the way it would go for the Red Sox? But anyway, x-rays were negative, I read. They took the x-rays. They were negative after the game. So they figure he should be maybe missed tonight, maybe back tomorrow, but it shouldn't be long before he's back in the lineup, see if he can add some punch to the offense. But anyway, here we go. Patriots in training camp, and we're slowly but surely counting our way down to opening day. Still got, 5 weeks to go or whatever it is, but they're in training camp and they're working, so that's always good to see. We'll keep an eye on that and let you know if they make any moves or if they, sign anyone worthwhile. I know Christian Gonzalez is, looks like he's going to get a contract, and they signed their second round rookie, so he's in camp and he's going to be a big part of the defense, so things looking good for the Pats right now so far.

Got to Have Lovin', that is Don Ray, Mike Janovi here. Disco Dance Party, WNTN 1550 AM, WNTN.com. We do it every Tuesday and Wednesday. It's 1242 right now here in the studio. A couple of big stories going on in the area today. First of all, the restaurant and bar that's in Saugus that served the man 9 drinks before he got behind the wheel and killed a Massachusetts state trooper in a wrong-way crash in May could lose its license today, its liquor license. Tribu Mexican Kitchen and Bar, just off Broadway in Saugus, will have to go before the Massachusetts Alcohol Beverages Control Commission in Chelsea today. I don't see how they give them their license back. They've served this guy 9 drinks the time he was there. They let him leave. He was obviously drunk. Went wrong way down Route 1 and unfortunately killed the state trooper. So we'll keep you updated on that. But the they're going in front of the board today. And, of course, the other big story here is the Clancy trial. You know, the girl that that killed her three kids. She goes on trial. The trial started yesterday, I believe it was. Today's Tuesday, yesterday. And unfortunately, you know, it must be so tough, but they had the husband on. He was like the first witness. And I don't watch it, but I was listening to some of the testimony. You know, they have snippets on the news and if you listen to the radio, and it's just heartbreaking what that guy has to go through to talk about his kids and everything while he's on the stand thinking about what happened a couple of years ago. So those are the two big court cases going on in Massachusetts right now in the Boston area. And another, you know, just to change the mood a little bit, the Great Elephant Migration, a global public art exhibition bringing 100 life-size elephant sculptures to Commonwealth Ave Mall from August 8th through September 13th, all right? So they're going to have 100 sculptures of elephants in the, you know, Commonwealth Ave. It has the island in the middle. They're going to have 100 elephants in there. And, you know, it's a free installation, invites Bostonians to explore art, conservation, and storytelling in one of the city's most iconic green spaces. And I've seen some comments from people who've seen it in other areas, and they said it's just amazing when you realize how big these elephants are. So it starts August 8th for a month, gives you something to go check out right on Comm Ave. The elephant exhibit's going to go on from August 8th to September 13th.

it did when it came out in 1976. Tavares, Don't Take Away the Music. Classic, classic, classic disco song. All right, let's take a look at the weather today. Muggy, a few scattered showers, thunderstorms develop. Night, overnight, scattered showers. On Wednesday, mostly cloudy, muggy, showers and storms with localized downpours possible, 73 degrees. And then on Thursday, it's going to be around the same temperature.

74 degrees, still unsettled, showers, and a few storms likely. So next couple days, well, we've been pretty good the last week or two. So and even Friday, when you get to Friday, there may be some spotty showers, but it's going to get up to 79 degrees. So, you know, kind of unsettled week. Let's just hope the weekend clears out. It looks like it's going to just be some partly cloudy, but that'd be nice if we had a nice weekend to top it off. We don't care if it rains that much during the week. Song by a group called Imagination. 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

Love Train, OJ's 22 past the hour, 22 past 1. And don't forget, we'll do it all over tomorrow from 12 to 2 right here on WNTN, Disco Dance Party. Let's look at the movies. The Odyssey remained number one over the weekend and did another $90 million to jump up to $289 million gross in only 2 weeks. And that's just the local. That's just, you know, I don't think that includes the European or anything like that. That's just in the USA. Moana was in second in its third week, did another $11 million, so total gross $103 million. Another new number one came in third. Another new release came in third. Hadestown the Musical did a $10 million. So that was the first week. Number four, Toy Story 5, did another $10 million. It's been out 6 weeks. Total gross $449 million. And in fifth place, in its fourth week, $9.8 million. Minions and Monsters, $156 million. And there could be a new number one. In fact, I'm probably going to predict that there's going to be Tom Holland and Zendaya just ripping it up because they were in The Odyssey, and along with, you know, Matt Damon, Charlize Theron, huge cast for that one. But their new movie comes out on July 31st, which is Friday. And I get a feeling it's going to take over The Odyssey as the number one movie release. It's called Spider-Man Brand New Day. Opens wide on July 31st, 2026, starring Tom Holland and Zendaya. So we're going to have a new number one next week. Other movies opening this week, I Want Your Sex, starring Olivia Wilde and David Diggs, and The Samurai and the Prisoner opens this weekend also, and also The Gentleman Thief. All right, so those are your releases this weekend. But the big one, Spider-Man with Tom Holland and Zendaya. Again, they're already in the number one movie, The Odyssey. Now they're going to be in the new number one movie, Spider-Man Brand. It's unbelievable. Spider-Man Brand New Day. And that's going to open Fridays in most theaters.

Tuesday and Wednesday from noon to 2. It's Mike Janity's Disco Dance Party. Playing your favorite dance music from the 70s and early 80s.

Yeah, there we go. PYT, Michael Jackson. Going to take you right up until 2 o'clock. We've got one more song from Double Exposure called My Love Is Free. Just wanted to let you know, I talked about maybe a possible thunderstorm or something coming through. Well, in we have a severe weather alert due to severe thunderstorms coming to our area. The alert is in effect for southwestern Worcester, east central Hampshire, in southeastern Hamden, and it goes until 2 o'clock. So if you're living in those areas, just be careful. A severe thunderstorm warning in effect a little bit west of us here in Needham, down in the Worcester area. Here we go, last one before I head out. See you tomorrow, 12 o'clock noon, another disco dance party on WNTN.

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3: This is Lee Habib, and this is Our American Stories, the show where America is the star and the American people. For more than 150 years, the story of Davy Crockett has captured our imaginations and inspired us to celebrate his image in song, story, and cinema. Here to tell the story of Davy Crockett is Roger McGrath, author of Gunfighters, Highwaymen, and Vigilantes. And he's also a frequent contributor on the History Channel documentaries and a regular contributor here on Our American Stories. Take it away, McGrath.
4: One of the truly iconic figures of the American frontier is David Crockett. He was a legend in his own lifetime. Now, he certainly had tales spun about him that were hyperbolic or entirely fictional. But that was only because his real-life rise from backwoodsman to congressman and his

0: extraordinary adventures were heroic and quintessentially American. He stood as a symbol of the new American, the man of the West, and the future of the new republic. He lived at the dawn of the age called Manifest Destiny, the time of an expanding America that is moving west. Crockett is born just 10 years after the signing of the Declaration of Independence in a log cabin in Greene County, Tennessee, on August 17, 1786. Davy Crockett is a third-generation frontiersman and becomes the fifth of John and Rebecca Crockett's nine children. Davy's father, John, is one of the famous Over Mountain men who fights in the pivotal American victory at the Battle of Kings Mountain in 1780. But while he is away fighting during the American Revolution, John's parents are slaughtered by Cherokee, who ally themselves with the British to take advantage of the war to raid and pillage. One of John's brothers is badly wounded in the attack and left for dead, and another is taken captive by the Cherokee and made a slave for 17 years. Now, born into this rugged, patriotic environment of pioneering mountain folk, Davy learns marksmanship at a young age, both for hunting and for protection against marauding Indians. Here's Crockett biographer Buddy Levy.
1: Crockett came from a tradition of woodsmen, and he would have learned from his father and his uncles how to hunt. He learned how to track. He learned how to identify sign, scat, broken twigs.
0: He also learned rough and tumble fighting from his older brothers. Here's historians Stephen Hardin and David Eisenbach.
2: Crockett's a jokester. He's remarkably funny. And he's affable. People like him.
3: Well, Tennessee at the time was still the American frontier. You got wild animals, you got fights, and it was in this world where there's no kind of solid established law that David Crockett, you know, begins the process of becoming the myth.
0: By the time Davy is 12, his father bounds him out to a perfect stranger to travel 400 miles on foot in a cattle drive to the eastern seaboard with no arrangements for his eventual return home. 3 months of intensive labor pass before Davy travels alone, in snow and on foot, back to his mountain home, where his family runs a tavern. But Davy is in for a surprise. His parents decide he will benefit from formal schooling. He isn't thrilled with confinement in a classroom, but his father is paying for it, so Davy accepts the inevitable.
4: I went 4 days and had just begun to learn my letters a little, when I had an unfortunate falling out with a boy much larger and older than myself, Davy Crockett.
0: Davy begins playing hooky from school, but after a week, the schoolmaster contacts John Crockett. Davy now thinks he'll be whipped by both the schoolmaster and his own father.
4: My father told me he would whip me if I didn't start immediately to the school. Finding me rather too slow about starting, he gathered about a 2-year-old hickory stick and broke after me. I put out with all my might, and soon we were both up to our top speed. But mind me, not on the schoolhouse road, for I was trying to get as far t'other way as possible. Davy Crockett, 1834.
0: Davy doesn't stop running, and is soon on another cattle drive to the eastern seaboard. For the next 2 years, he has more adventures than most people have in a lifetime. Davy returns home just shy of his 15th birthday. Here's Crockett historians Gary Foreman and Paul Hutton.
5: David has well reached the age of puberty, and his growth is enormous. He has grown several inches. He's changed his features, and he is now a young man. He's no longer the little boy that ran away from home.
6: When Davy got back to the tavern, it was nighttime, and the evening meal was being served to the herders and teamsters. He moved unannounced into the tavern and sat down amidst the other men.
5: So he got inside the tavern, sat amongst the other travelers at the same table with the family. Finally, one of his sisters looked at him, recognized his features and discovered she had just found her long-lost brother, David.
0: For dear life is constant struggle, and the family farm bankrupts the Crocketts. In order to pay his debts, Davy's father is forced to make a difficult decision. Here's criminology professor Arnett Gaston and Stephen Harden.
7: Davy Crockett becomes what is known as a bound boy. It's really a form of indentured service to pay off a debt. It was slightly above being a slave. This had a significant impact on Crockett.
8: We shouldn't, as modern people, judge John Crockett too harshly. The role of children in the early 19th century was vastly different than it is now.
9: And you've been listening to the story of Davy Crockett. And what a story indeed. Born in 1786, his Tennessee frontiersman father, one of nine kids, and his father fought in the Revolutionary War. And as was so well said there, we can't judge people out of their times. Don't judge the father too harshly. The role of children was different in the 18th century than it is today. When we come back, more of the story of Davy Crockett here on Our American Stories. 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
16: Machinery, equipment, R&D credits, factories. I mean, that's fabulous. And it allows companies to invest in themselves, their products, and their workforce. Okay, the workforce benefits from this. So that's behind this rally. And it's very profitable. And the deregulation will probably slash up to $2 trillion in extraneous, unnecessary costs for businesses, large and small. Then you've got your drill, baby, drill. Now, oil prices have drifted higher because of the Iranian tensions. We will talk about that in the show because it looks to me like we're going to have to bomb Iran again, which is the right thing to do. But the point is, oil's come down from about $80 really to $60, probably drop into the mid-50s, and the gasoline prices are down. And, oil permeates the whole economy. So I'm just saying, these policies are all pro-growth, all right? And there's a business investment boom. That's called capital deepening, when they invest in new machinery and equipment and build new factories. We're building factories. Foreigners are coming here to build factories to avoid tariffs. And we're building factories because we can export our goods to better countries because Mr. Trump's reciprocity policy on trade. So all these things are pro-growth, and they're pro-stock market. They're pro-profits. And then I'll say, by the way, the Trump savings accounts, this underscores why you want to get these Trump savings accounts. And they're off to a good start.
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0: And we continue with our American stories. We last left off with Davy Crockett paying off his father's debts by becoming an indentured servant. Let's pick up from there. Here again is Roger McGrath.
1: After a year of grueling work, paying off his father's debts to Abraham Wilson and John Kennedy, Davy does something for himself. He understands he needs at least the rudiments of an education. And coincidentally, Kennedy's son runs a school. Davy strikes a deal. He works for the son 2 days a week in return for 4 days a week of schooling for 6 months.
2: That's the only education Crockett ever had. But in that time, he says, I learned how to read, I learned how to write, and I learned how to cipher.
1: With just 6 months of formal schooling, young Crockett's real education comes from the frontier itself. His skill with his rifle becomes his trademark. His reputation begins to grow, but evidently not enough to win himself a girl.
3: Now Davy tried to make his own way. And he was consumed, as young men often are, with thoughts of finding a wife. He courted a young lady named Margaret Elder and took out a marriage license. But she jilted him at the altar and broke his heart.
1: Then at a dance in 1806, he meets the beautiful Mary Polly Finley. He courts her for several months and they fall in love. Polly's mother is initially impressed by the young man, but soon is trying to dissuade her daughter from marrying him. This David Crockett is recklessly adventurous. Polly deserves a settled man with property. It becomes a battle between Crockett and Mrs. Finley. Finally, Davy simply rides up to the Finley house with a wedding party consisting of relatives, friends, and a minister in tow, and says he has come for Polly. William Finley convinces his wife to step outside and talk with Crockett. She surprises everyone by apologizing to her daughter's suitor for the way she has treated him and invites the wedding party into the Finley home. The two are married. Davy is turning 20 and Polly is 18. Crockett feels blessed. As he puts it, he has his own horse and his own rifle, and now his own wife. Says Crockett, I needed nothing more in the whole world. Crockett rents property near the Finleys and goes to work establishing a farm. Children come

0: are especially troublesome. The majority of them support the British and become known as the Red Sticks. A minority, the White Sticks, support the Americans. Receiving arms, trading goods, and occasionally military advisors from the British, the Red Stick Creeks begin raiding outlying American settlements. The Creek attack that caused Crockett and other Tennessee boys to volunteer for service occurs on August 30th, 1813, at Fort Mims, about 40 miles north of today's Mobile, Alabama. So-called fort was not much more than a palisade of logs around the homestead of Samuel Mims. With the Red Stick Creeks on the warpath, American settlers and peaceful Indians crowd into the fort for protection. By late August, the number of people inside the fort reaches 500, militiamen accounting for about half. At noon, on the 30th of August, upwards of 1,000 Creek warriors assault the fort and finally set it ablaze, where everyone inside is forced to flee into the open. The Creeks grab small children by the ankles and, swinging them through the air, dash out their brains on logs. Men, women, and children are scalped and dismembered. Pregnant women have their bellies split open and their fetuses ripped out, said one witness. The fearful shrieks of women and children put to death in ways as horrible as Indian barbarity could invent could be heard a half mile off. About 36 Americans escape, some mortally wounded. Their descriptions of what the Creeks have done reverberate across the frontier. "Remember Fort Mims," becomes a rallying cry. Tennessee legislature authorizes the raising of an army of militiamen. Andrew Jackson is named the army's commander. At the time, Jackson is recovering from a severe wound suffered in a duel. Though he is too weak to get up from his bed, he accepts the appointment, saying he'll have an army on the march in 9 days. He immediately issues a call for Tennesseans to volunteer for duty. Although Polly cries and begs David to stay home, he is one of the first to answer Jackson's call. Here's Crockett from his autobiography and Stephen Hardin.
1: If every man waited for his wife to be willing for him to go to war, we'd all be killed in our homes.
2: These are the people who murdered his grandparents. These are the people who forced Crockett to leave a loving wife and family. Now we have David Crockett, the soldier, for the first time in his life.
3: When Crockett joined the militia, he was perfect to chase rogue Creeks and got to observe how they move through landscape. It was something that he, in fact, emulated.
0: As the army moves southward, Crockett is put in command of a small party of men and is sent out on a scouting mission to find the Creek Indians. Among the volunteers, Davy is very popular. He is known to be honest. One man's account called David the merriest of the merry, keeping the camp alive with his jokes and stories. During the harsh winter, David spends his own money to buy blankets for the soldiers. In just 2 weeks, Crockett finds them, penetrating deep into Creek country. This gives Jackson all the information he needs to attack. In the early morning hours on November 3, 1813, Crockett and 900 other Tennessee militia, under the immediate command of John Coffey, race ahead and surround the Creek village of Tallaloosahatchee. There are dozens of cabins there, with more than 200 well-armed Creek warriors in them. Coffey has his volunteers encircle the village, and then sends a portion of his force in a feint at the center cabins. The trap works, and the Red Stick Creek warriors are all killed, while 84 women and children are taken prisoner. One of the children, a 10-month-old boy orphaned by the fight, is about to be killed by squaws when the troops intervene. He is carried to Andrew Jackson, who takes him into his tent and coaxes him to drink a mixture.

0: mixture of brown sugar and water, the boy becomes Andrew Jackson Jr.
1: And you've been listening to Roger McGrath tell the story of Davy Crockett. And what a story indeed. How he becomes a military man following in his father's footsteps. His father again had fought in the Revolutionary War at a time when the country needed him. And here was Davy Crockett, well, doing what Andrew Jackson wished more men would do. He scouted and tracked down that village. And then the Tennessee militiamen did their work and killing all of the Creek warriors and taking the women and children hostage, not doing the same thing that the Creeks had done to the women and children of the villages that Jackson was fighting on behalf of. When we come back, more of the story of Davy Crockett here on Our American Stories.

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0: And we continue with our American stories and with the story of Davy Crockett. We last left off with Crockett and the Tennessee militia battling against the British-backed Red Stick Creek Warriors in the War of 1812. Let's pick up where we last left off. Here again is Roger McGrath.
1: The War of 1812 is over in March of 1815 after a treaty is signed recognizing a military stalemate. Crockett returns to his family and home in the backwoods of Tennessee, but his bliss is short-lived.
2: No sooner had he returned home than Polly died. She had been fine after the birth of their third child, Margaret, but she soon took ill and passed on rapidly. Davy was devastated.
1: Crockett forges on as a widower, and a year later marries Elizabeth Patton, a widow with two small children of her own. She lost her husband in the Creek War. Crockett will father three children with her. He moves west again in 1817 to Lawrence County, Tennessee.
2: And at the same time, he began his political career. First as magistrate, later as colonel of the local militia regiment, thus the title Colonel Crockett. And soon he began to think about running for the state legislature.
1: Crockett's reputation as a frontiersman and soldier make him a standout candidate. He becomes the voice of laborers, tradesmen, pioneers, and farmers, those building America into the powerhouse it's becoming. His campaign style is simple, one that involves whiskey drinking and laughable storytelling.
3: Yeah. It's hot as blazes out here. I bet you all are thirsty. We need to wet our whistle.
1: Yeah. Here's historian David Eisenbach.
3: I hope I get your vote.
4: You got my vote,
3: sir. Yes, sir. Good.
5: David Crockett was a politician. The frontiersman was part of his image-making campaign in order to get elected to a population that did not want to hear from the old-time politicians.
6: When Crockett's elected to the United States Congress, he arrives in Washington and still takes the floor of the House pretty much dressed in his buckskins.
1: In 1821, he's elected to the Tennessee General Assembly and reelected in 1823. He is elected in a

0: landslide to the U.S. House of Representatives in 1826 and reelected in 1828.
1: David Crockett looms huge in the notion of what the American frontier was. He became a symbol of possibility, of hope, that the common man could actually rise to great heights. A man with 6 months education ends up in the halls of Congress. It's a uniquely American story.
0: Andrew Jackson becomes president in 1829, and the year after he signs the Indian Removal Act, which Crockett, to Jackson's dismay, opposes. With Crockett running for re-election, Jackson backs his opponent, William Fitzgerald, who immediately begins running a smear campaign against Crockett's character. At a campaign stop in northwest Tennessee, Crockett confronts Fitzgerald.
1: When Crockett and Fitzgerald arrived for one of their co-stump speeches, Crockett stood up and strode toward the stage and said, you know, if you continue with these casting aspersions, I'm going to give you a country caning. Fitzgerald leveled his pistol at Crockett's chest and said, take one more step and it'll be your last. The event with William Fitzgerald and the pistol was devastating to Crockett. He had run part of his campaign on his courage, and here he was publicly slinking away in front of someone. It was kind of an assault to his manhood.
0: After a brutal campaign, Crockett loses a stunning upset in his re-election bid in 1830.
1: When Crockett lost his bid for Congress, he sort of slunk home with his tail between his legs. He was now broke, arriving to find out that his wife had also left him and he was living alone. It was a very low, low point in his life.
0: That is until a play opens on April 25th, 1831, in New York City.
1: One of the things that revitalized Crockett and his career was the creation of this play called The Lion of the West. At the beginning, Crockett was sort of offended by this. He felt like he was being made fun of, but as it turned out, the play actually made him an international celebrity.
0: When Crockett loses his election bid for a fourth term in 1834, he starts thinking about moving to the Mexican-held territory of Texas. Pioneers looking for cheap land stream across modern-day Alabama, Mississippi, and Arkansas into a new frontier full of opportunity. By 1836, 30,000 Americans have moved to Texas. Davy Crockett is one of them. By the time the 49-year-old Crockett reaches Memphis, some 30 like-minded friends have joined him. The night before they cross the Mississippi, a celebration is held in his honor. Bar hopping finally takes the revelers to Neil McCool's. They hoist a whiskey-filled Crockett up on a counter. He stands up, surveys the crowd, and says,
2: "You may all go to hell. I'm going to Texas."
0: Here's historian Donald Frazier.
3: The Texians were essentially the Anglo settlers in Mexican Texas. These guys were coming to Texas in order to make Texas into a new America.
0: Like the United States, Mexico is a new country. It has recently won independence from Spain. One of the heroes of Mexico's war against Spain is General Santa Anna. He is now elected the Mexican president. Bit by bit, the ruthless Santa Anna, who promotes himself as the Napoleon of the West, seizes more power. He raises taxes, takes away freedoms. Now the angry Texians are calling for revolution. They want independence from Mexico. In response, Santa Anna sends 500 troops to confiscate weapons from the Americans. When the Texians refuse to surrender their guns, Santa Anna makes plans to retaliate. What began as a fresh start in Texas is now a call to arms. Commander of the Texian Army, General Sam Houston, dispatches Crockett and his companions to a garrison where the Texian soldiers recently expelled Mexican troops, seizing control of the former Spanish mission, now a military fortress called the Alamo, located in San Antonio. They arrive at the Alamo on February 8, 1836.
4: And you've been listening to Roger McGrath tell the story of Davy Crockett. We're lucky to have him. We're honored to have him. What a professor he was for so many years out on the West Coast. Any students lucky enough to have studied under him, and Greg Hengler did, well, they'll be happy to hear his voice on our national show telling stories about this country. Cal State, Northridge, UCLA, Pepperdine. That's where Dr. Roger McGrath taught. And again, we've all had those teachers who brought history to life. And they're a blessing. And we need more of them now than ever here in this great country.
5: Davy Crockett, king of the wild frontier.
4: When we come back, more of the story of Davy Crockett here on Our American Stories.
5: Fought single-handed through the Injun War till the Creeks was whipped.

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0: And we continue with Our American Stories and the story of Davy Crockett. Let's pick up where we last left off with the arrival of Davy Crockett and his fellow soldiers at the Alamo on February 8th, 1836.
8: Y'all halt right there and state your business.
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10: William Travis, who is in command of the Texas Regulars, gets word of an advancing Mexican army. Here's Crockett from his autobiography.
11: Take note. When this war is won and Texas has achieved her independence, these people are going to need a strong leader. And I intend to give them what they need.
10: On February 22nd, the San Antonians celebrate George Washington's birthday, dancing and eating tamales and enchiladas. What Crockett and those stationed inside the walls of the Alamo, including numerous women and children, don't know is that an enraged Santa Anna and his army of nearly 2,000 soldiers will arrive the following day and surround the Alamo.
12: If you're going to teach these Texians a lesson, you need to teach them that lesson at the Alamo. So the first thing he does is try to scare them. Raises a black flag of no quarter.
10: The black flag means?
12: None of you will be spared. And he sets his guns up in strategic position to begin bombarding the Alamo.
10: Several different times during the siege, the sharp shooting of Crockett and his Tennesseans are instrumental in driving back the Mexicans. Crockett is living up to his reputation.
13: What people need to understand about the Battle of the Alamo is that it is a siege. And this battle lasted 13 days.
10: After one of the battles, William Travis writes,
14: "The Honorable David Crockett was seen at all points animating the men to do their duty." Colonel William Travis, 1836.
10: March 5th, 1836. Starving, sleep-deprived, and outnumbered more than 10 to 1, Davy Crockett and some 190 Texians refused to surrender and prepare to fight to the death. Here's the author of Lone Survivor, retired U.S. Navy SEAL, Marcus Luttrell.
6: Man, there's a thing that happens when death's at the door. Most people don't know when the Reaper's going to show up, right? You just kind of, hopefully you die in peace or you die quickly. When you see the Reaper standing outside the door and you know he's coming in here for us, your world just kind of lends perspective in that moment. What was important, what's not important, who I wish I would have talked to. Man, it's a hell of a thing to go through that.
7: Doors.
10: Musket! Musket! Santa Ana is relentless, accepting heavy losses to breach the fortress. On the morning of March 6, he launches a massive assault.
15: So he was willing to send a political message both to the United States and to the people of Mexico, using the blood of his men as the ink for this missive.
10: According to Susanna Dickinson, who was there throughout the siege and is one of the non-combatants crowded into the Alamo's chapel, Crockett steps into the chapel and says a prayer before joining his Tennesseans defending the south wall. Crockett and all the Tennessee boys fire their rifles until out of ammunition, and then use those rifles as clubs. Here's retired U.S. Army General David Petraeus.
16: Davy Crockett did what many American patriots have done, and that is decide to stay and fight for a cause in the face of an attacking enemy. And it speaks volumes about him and about his character.
10: After 90 minutes of furious fighting, it's over. The Mexican army takes the Alamo. All of the fort's defenders are killed.
17: As we passed through the enclosed ground in front of the church, I saw heaps of dead and dying. 182 Texans and 1,600 Mexicans were killed. I recognized Colonel Crockett lying dead and mutilated between the church and the two-story barrack building, and even remember seeing his peculiar cap lying by his side. Susanna Dickerson, Alamo Survivor, 1836.
18: There are approximately 25 different accounts of how Crockett died at the Alamo. There's no way to know, because there are no credible witnesses to it. All I can tell you is Crockett became a Texas icon by dying here. He was actually only in Texas 2 months before he met his death at the Alamo.
10: From the smoking ruins of the Alamo, the nation will soon learn that Davy Crockett gave his life defending Texas and the American dream. General Sam Houston calls on Texans to avenge Crockett's death and remember the Alamo, becomes their rallying cry. Hundreds of angry Texans are drawn to the cause of independence. In a little over a month, on April 21, 1836, Sam Houston and his

0: troops defeat Mexican forces and capture Santa Ana, gaining their independence. 9 years later, Texas will become the 28th U.S. state. Davy Crockett may well have perished at the Alamo, but the Crockett of legend has just begun. The Crockett legend easily transfers from stage to motion pictures, where he is always featured as the hero, and always in a coonskin cap. On the night of December 15, 1954, America's first ever television miniseries begins airing on Wednesday night at 7:30 p.m. 40 million people, almost one-fourth of all American television sets, glow with the black-and-white image of a young Texan named Fess Parker starring as Davy Crockett on ABC.
1: And now, Walt Disney. It's characteristic of American folklore that most of our favorite legends and fables are based on the lives of real men, like Davy Crockett of Tennessee.
2: Born on a mountaintop in Tennessee.
0: And the show's theme song, The Ballad of Davy Crockett, becomes number one on the music charts for months.

0: Walt Disney creates a new series called Davy Crockett, King of the Wild Frontier. It's positioned perfectly because America is still in the post-war era. It believes strongly in patriotism. And along comes Davy Crockett, another effort to rekindle the light of the hero that people have forgotten for so many years. And it's with this timing that Crockett emerges again as a monumental hero in America's past. And he does it in such a way that he captures the imagination of a whole television crowd that remembers him as coonskin caps and a host of other kitsch in pop culture.
1: In America, the Crockett craze certainly took off with the first episode. Well, everyone was really taken aback and unaware. They didn't have any marketing ready like they would today. It was just something that had to be developed after the fact, but quite soon we had little boys and girls running around in coonskin caps and full buckskins, rifle, trying to hunt bear just like Davy Crockett did, trying to talk like Fess Parker did.
2: But others made do with imagination and a good stick, and they played out the Battle of the Alamo in backyards all across America. Of course, more often than not, Davy Crockett won his last battle, because historical fact was pretty irrelevant to toddlers in America. Davy Crockett has had a remarkable afterlife, growing to proportions that no one at the time of his death could have ever imagined. New Crocketts have been created, meeting the needs of new generations of Americans. And I think it's safe to say that Davy Crockett will always live in the American heart, at least so long as Americans cherish decency and freedom.
3: And a terrific job on the production, editing, and storytelling by our own Greg Hengler and Dr. Roger McGrath. And what a story this was. Let's face it, the story of Crockett, even up to 1828, would have been complete. Starts with nothing, 6 months of education, and he rises to the halls of Congress. But that's the beginning of the story, what happens in the Battle of the Alamo. 13 days, and it was a siege, not a battle. Well, this told you everything about the man and his character, as General Petraeus noted. He stayed and he fought. 90 minutes of furious fighting in the end. And not long after, 9 years later, Texas became America's 28th state. The story of Davy Crockett. Story of Texas and America. Here on Our American Stories.
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0: 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To those who have been members in good standing, we are so grateful. To those who were members in the past, we welcome them to rejoin. 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